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That was Steve Oliver and Peter White with Dancing in the Sand. And before that, the TNR Collective with Hypnotized. 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On the way, you can expect to listen to icons like George Benson, Boz Scaggs, and Chris Dandring. But right now, it's Phasia Aaron with Exactly Like You. 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

A classic all the way from 1961. That's Freddie Hubbard with Weaver of Dreams. We heard Mohorns with a new one from 2026 with Got to Be Enough before that. That's what you can expect to hear on 88.7 The Sound. You'll be listening to music that you've never heard before and the songs that built you. What a lovely place to be. If you like that, if you like that vibe that we provide for you, being your local NPR music station, great radio doesn't just happen. 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Please and thank you. We've got great stuff coming up. George Benson's on the way, Boz Skaggs too. But right now, you're listening to Architects of Sound with Kyoto. 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
1: Hey guys, Ben Tankard here, gospel jazz artist. 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

88.7 The Sound, Boss Gags with I'll Be Long Gone. Before that, Bob Baldwin with Hypnotic and George Benson with Turn Your Love Around. Wow, it has been such a wonderful hour of music to kick off me, Cheyenne, hanging out with y'all on this lovely Saturday evening. Thank you so much for supporting WSIE 88.7 The Sound and all you do. We're so glad to be a part of this community and to provide good music like this right here. The Surefire Soul Ensemble with The Alliance. 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

Gerald Albright absolutely grooving with that new single called More Than Enough. Before that, it was the legends George Duke and Stanley Clark with Sweet Baby. On the way, you can expect to listen to artists like Pieces of a Dream, Barbara Fowler, Boney James, and even Grover Washington Jr. But right now, it's Blake Aaron with Dreamland. It's 88.7 The Sound. Don't go anywhere.

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88.7 The Sound. That's Boney James with Boneyard. Fun little play on words with that one. We also heard from Les Sabler with a new single called Cafe on the Square, and Grover Washington Jr. all the way from 1980 with Wine Light. It's 88.7 The Sound. I'm Cheyenne, taking care of you on a lovely Saturday evening, stimulating your mind with that good jazz, blues, soul, funk, and R&B. But on the way, we've got Gabrielle, Mark Hasselbach, Bob James, and David Sanborn, too, and Shuggy Otis. Right now, it's Pieces of a Dream with Heading Out. It's 88.7 The Sound. Stick around.

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Oh, yeah. That one's all the way from 1956. It's Louis Prima with Just a Gigolo. Before that, we heard Nathan Mitchell and Kylie Schroeder with Summertime, Summer Vibes. Thanks so much for tuning in. If you like live music and if you like what we play here, R&B, soul, well, then you might like what's going down Friday, May 8th. I have a band. It's called Keeping It Real. And we'll be performing live at Macy's Court at the Mid Rivers Mall. So that starts at 6 p.m. Big band dancing on May 8th, Friday. For more information, you can go to KIRSTL.com or find us on Facebook or Instagram at Keepin' with no G, Keepin' It Real. So, speaking of music, we have Gabriel Mark Hasselbach here with Swizzle Stick. It's 88.7 The Sound.

Young Guns, Silver Fox with Just for Pleasure. Before that, 480 East with Viaduct. Speaking of pleasure, we've got some really pleasurable music coming up. Nicholas Cole on the way, Black Pumas, and Andy Snitzer too. But right now it's Andy Tickenhour with Groove Merchant. It's 88.7 The Sound.

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The sound of those keys. Wow, just beautiful. That's a new single from David Benoit and Jeff Lorber with Boarding Pass. We also heard from Jay White with Juicy. On the way, Black Puma's coming up. Armic and Nicholas Cole. Before we get there, just wanted to let you know about our next installment of the WSIE music series featuring Jeremiah Johnson. 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

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That's Cindy Bradley with Night Flight. We also heard from 4Play with 101 Eastbound. On the way, we're going to be listening to legends like B.B. King, Brian Savage, and Sade. Right now, it's Brecker Brothers with I Don't Know Either. 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

Wow, what an intoxicating sound. That's Brian Savage with Soul Temptation. And that came out the year I was born, 1998. Before that, Andrea Lisa and Rebecca Jade with Feeling Free. Thanks so much for tuning in to 88.7 The Sound. I'm Cheyenne. If you're wondering why Lady Poetic is not here, the Friday night jam became a thing. I used to do Friday evenings, but now we've got every Friday night from 7 until 10. We've got the Friday Night Jam featuring some of St. Louis's top DJs, spinning a wide variety of music from jazz to R&B to light hip hop, world beat, funk, and beyond. 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So that's what's going on Fridays, but right now we've got Brian Culberson and Eric Marienthal with Morning Light. And on the way, you can expect to hear from artists like Sade and BB King, so don't go anywhere. Here it is. Morning Light with Brian Culberson and Eric Marienthal. It's 88.7 The Sound.

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Skinny Hightower and Alex Parchment with Red Lights. And we also heard from Hank Mobley with a classic called This I Dig of You. On the way, we're going to be hearing from artists like Lou Donaldson and Herbie Hancock. But right now, we've got Anita Jackson, a St. Louis-based icon of a woman. She's a jazz vocalist that'll blow you away. It's Anita Jackson with As. 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

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It's the beautiful Kim Scott on the flute with Hide and Seek. Before that, Herbie Hancock with 4 a.m. We also heard from music from artists like Anita Jackson, St. Louis-based, with the song As. On the way, we're going to be listening to Mindy Abair, Jared Lawson, and even Lou Donaldson. But right now, we've got Bruce Hornsby with Walk in the Sun. It's 88.7 The Sound. Don't go anywhere.

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That's B-Side with Colors. You also heard from Michael Manny with Night Shift and Mindy Abair with Lucy's. Thanks so much for tuning in. I'm Cheyenne. I'll take care of you every Saturday evening from 7 p.m. until midnight, for now, until the lovely Lady Poetic gets back. But thank you so much for having me. I've had a wonderful hour of music, and we've been having a good night, haven't we? Well, don't let it end too soon. We've got Jared Lawson right here with Do What You Gotta. It's 88.7 The Sound.

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1: The reason I'm in love with contemporary jazz is when I was about 16, driving up in Oregon, the song Breezin' by George Benson came on the radio. It completely blew me away. Ever since then, I've just been diving straight into this genre. 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

0: Hey, it's Lisa Addio. 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
1: You know, sometimes we're not prepared for adversity. When it happens, sometimes we're caught short. We don't know exactly how to handle it when it comes up. Sometimes we don't know just what to do when adversity takes over. And I have advice for all of us. I got it from our pianist, Joe Zawinul, who wrote this tune. And it sounds like what you're supposed to say when you have that kind of problem. It's called Mercy. Mercy. Mercy.

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1: This is Nancy Kranzberg, and this is State of the Arts, right here on WSIE, 88.7, The Sound. Well, hello, Paula Lincoln. I've been wanting to get to know you a little better, because you're certainly doing a good job putting up the art at the new face of the Sheldon. And, of course, the Sheldon Art Galleries, the same Sheldon that has all the wonderful musical concerts, but that's not your part. You're the director of the galleries.
2: Yes, correct.
1: What has just happened? I came in with a bunch of friends, and it was always fine, but now the place is gorgeous. Who, what, when?
2: Well, back, let's see, last summer, we closed for the whole summer for renovations, and it was a noisy time, a lot of dust, and we finally opened the doors on October the 3rd, and we had our concerts started that, you know, the season that in October, and then in November, on the 7th, we had the inaugural exhibit for the galleries, and it was We Each Hold Stories. It was an exhibit co-curated by Tom Jones of the Ho-Chunk Nation.
1: Well, that is so funny, because frankly, I love the exhibition. We're going to talk about that in a second. So much that I had to buy me a piece by Tom Jones, just the same as a singer. We talked about a little bit about the Ho-Chunk Nation. And here I go up to Minneapolis a couple of weeks ago. It's a big, long story. But it was a conservation laboratory of fine arts. And they start talking about different ways conservators are looking at conserving art. For example, somebody from the Ho-Chunk Nation, I said, oh my God, I just bought me one. But that's a whole interesting subject about how a normal objects conservator of fine arts might want to brush off the dirt. But no, it's a sacred object. It's used. It's meant to be used. You get the gist. Mm-hmm. But tell us about We Each Hold Stories. And I see that you got a great review, or somebody about it in a Native American magazine, as I recall.
2: Yes, it was First American Art Magazine. America Meredith wrote a beautiful review on the exhibit. It made Tom and I very happy to have received that. And she had really glowing words with a lot of the artists, and especially Henry Payer, who's also another Ho-Chunk artist.
1: Now, there was art up in the main new galleries and downstairs as well. Is that all connected or no?
2: So for this exhibit, it was all connected. So okay. You come into the space with kind of the dark history for Indigenous people with boarding schools. Mm-hmm. And so we had that installation. And as you're going up the stairs, you see that space by the windows, the upper level space. Yeah. We had really bright, hopeful work by John Hitchcock. And then you go into the galleries for the rest of the exhibit.
1: Okay, and maybe you could just talk about a few of the pieces. Well, talk about the one I bought. I'd love to hear about that. All right.
2: That work, too.
1: All right, yeah.
2: So Tom Jones, who, when we talked about doing this exhibit, he never once mentioned being in it. And so I finally asked him, because all the artists I talked with so admired him, and they were just jumping on board left and right so they could be a part of a project with Tom. So I had to ask him to be involved. And Tom has done many bodies of work. He's also a painter as well as a photographer. And for this exhibit, we have a photograph of a young woman that looks very contemporary with dyed hair. And there's beautiful beadwork. Tom does beading onto his photographs, where it's the floral patterning, traditional Ho-Chunk patterning that he's including into the work. And what makes your piece so beautiful is there's a red beaded hand over her mouth, mm-hmm. which is it signals the movement of the missing and murdered Indigenous women.
1: Oh my God.
2: So it's highlighting that the woman has a band on her wrist, Justice for, and the name's kind of blotted out, mm-hmm. but it's a woman that's missing or murdered.
1: And that's been the subject. I saw something on Netflix, one of them, and it talked about that as a subject, how many women have been murdered and in Alaska and Canada and all.
2: Yeah, it's an ongoing issue that's just, they're trying to raise awareness for these crimes to be solved. There's a couple pieces in the exhibit that kind of highlight that.
1: Yeah. Somebody talked about just the new galleries in general and said, the gorgeous revamping is quite the crowd pleaser. And that's true. I mean, because the galleries, I don't want to blame anybody for not having the best looking galleries in the world, but they just weren't much. It just wasn't a place to really appreciate the fine arts. And man, it's great. So talk about maybe three pieces in the show.
2: Currently?
1: Yeah.
2: Yeah, so we mentioned Tom's. We talked about Henry Payer a little bit. So one of the things, and Henry Payer, another Ho-Chunk person, Ho-Chunk originally was in this area as well. So Henry has this piece. It's real simple. It's a young woman that's kind of fragmented. She's wearing different elements of clothing that doesn't quite fit together. She's on a yellow brick road. She's wearing a ruby slipper.
1: Mm.
2: And so people, associate, Wizard of Oz, Frank Baum, who wrote Wizard of Oz. Mm. The thing with Frank Baum, his solution for what was described, and I do quotes, the Indian problem was extermination.
1: Ugh.
2: So Henry Payer, it's a real sharp comment on Frank Baum on trying to destroy indigenous people and culture and the resilience. That's the thing about the exhibit, the resilience that comes through every artist.
1: Well, there's so much to it. A lot of it is just plain pretty. I mean, how can you call it fine art just pretty? But it is. But there are lessons, really important lessons to be learned. Okay, and then I'm thinking about one downstairs. There were like a series of two or three with the faces kind of smeared.
2: So that's the entrance of what I wanted people to see coming in. It's a installation by Monty Little. He's of the Diné Nation or Navajo, and he was kind of focusing in on the boarding schools and how indigenous people were told, if you bring your kids here, they will learn, the language, you'll learn how to deal with white settlers. It was nothing of the case. And so he has in the installation small school desk from some of the boarding schools he's collected.
1: That's right.
2: There's prints on the wall. One's President Lincoln, one's Kit Carson. They're two men who did not help indigenous people. So you have rows of teeth covering their mouth.
1: Wow.
2: The word above them is useless.
1: Oh.
2: And then you have, in the center of the installation, you have 3D printed jawbones and braids. So that was one of the ways that they were assimilating people in these boarding schools by cutting off their hair. They couldn't speak their language. So it was kind of showing the silence that was being done to the students.
1: I remember Mary Brunstrom. Do you know Mary Brunstrom?
2: Yes.
1: She had the Aboriginal or the Austral Gallery, and there was a show by somebody who really made it pretty big, a young gal who was taken away from her family and raised in that. She wasn't raised in a Catholic school. It was like a whole new family that took her in, and I don't think she was all that miserable, or they didn't really mistreat her. They just took away her culture.
2: Yeah.
1: And it just the whole... Anyway, Mary had several shows with that subject.
2: Yeah, it's amazing even what you think is good intentions, the harm, of somebody not having their culture, knowing about their culture.
1: Right. Anyway, so unfortunately, this one is recently, or it might even be down by now, but you do have a couple of more exhibitions opening this summer. What's opening?
2: So this summer in the Nydorf Family Gallery, I will have Jen Woolner. She's a St. Louis-based artist. She's focusing on visual language. She's also a software engineer as well as a fine artist. She does these large-scale drawings in ink and color pencil and watercolor.
1: Mm-hmm.
2: They're very large. They kind of remind you of like diagrams of computer parts, but they are actually memoirs of her life. She identifies as queer, and she's kind of using that as relating her stories and sharing like her queer family and then her relations that she was biological relations. So it's kind of a narrative of her life.
1: Well, when I, I'm getting up there in age, and when I think about when I, on this, or actually a station before this one that I'm on today, but talking just with the subject of queer and all that, how brand new, and now everything, it's just friends are sharing. My kid is, I don't, a they now. And I said, that's the way it is. Just face it that, you know, things are changing. People are, anyway, all the subjects are getting the proper attention, I think. So that's the one is Jenny Wollner.
2: Jen Wollner. And then I have two MFA students. Normally I only show one. So I started a few years ago going around to, it was four different schools. So it's SIU Edwardsville, Carbondale, and then I go to University of Illinois and Indiana University. And I visit the MFA students. So we do studio visits, and then I'll pick one, typically, mm-hmm. one out of the students to exhibit. This time I had a really hard time, so I picked two from University of Indiana. And one is a painter, Allison, I'm going to mess it up, Co-Francesco, and then Hannah Tope. So Hannah is a photographer, and Allison's a painter.
1: Wow. And these will hang for the whole summer? Or
2: The opening is Friday, June 12th, and then the exhibit goes through August 8th.
1: Okay, and then do you have more planned after that?
2: Oh, yes, oh, yeah. In the fall. Yes, yeah. Patrick Earl Hammy, he's curated an exhibit called In the Blackest Shade, In the Darkest Light. Mm-hmm. It's an exhibit based around 10 artists and Afrofuturism.
1: Oh, wow, Afrofuturism. Another ism. Okay. Well, it's just wonderful that the Sheldon Art Gallery is moving right along, and you're right on target with the modern day world. What about you, Paula Lincoln? Where did you learn about the visual arts? Where did you study?
2: Well, I've always been interested in art because of my sister, and who's an artist as mm-hmm. well. And I started at SIU Edwardsville, and then I went to University of Kentucky. So I studied fiber and sculpture. Hmm. And then I went to Syracuse University for my MFA, and that was in sculpture.
1: I remember going to Syracuse. Wasn't it famous for ceramics? Did I make that one up, or was it contemporary sculpture, or maybe
2: their sculpture department when I went there was very strong. They have a very strong art department in general.
1: Yeah. Well, the weather's so icky, you gotta
2: you don't
1: warm
2: have
1: up
2: else.
1: Somehow. Okay. Well, Paula Lincoln, it's great to get to know you a little better. I'll be back, like it or lump it. Do you have special lectures or anything coming up?
2: We will have a gallery talk with Jen Wollner on Saturday, June the 25th at 1:00.
1: 1:00, June 25th. Okay. Thank you so much for coming down to the station.
2: Well, thank you for inviting me.
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1: This is the SIUE Beat, a weekly program exploring the lives and the work of the people of Southern Illinois University, Edwardsville.
2: Good morning, and welcome to another edition of the SIUE Beat, the show that explores issues and ideas on the campuses of Southern Illinois University, Edwardsville. I'm Kevin Leonard, the Dean of the College of Arts and Sciences, and I'm very pleased to be here today with Madeline Rathert, a graduating senior with a major in biological sciences and a minor in chemistry. She's conducted research in the laboratory of Professor Emily Petrocelli, and she has served as a student leader in peer-led team learning, or PLTL, for Biology 140, Human Biology. Madeline was selected to be the student speaker at the 10 a.m. commencement ceremony on Saturday, May 9th. Welcome to the SIUE Beat, Madeline.
3: Thank you so much for having me. I'm really happy to be here.
2: Well, let's begin by having you tell us a little bit more about yourself. Where did you grow up and how did you become interested in biology?
3: Yeah, absolutely. So I'm actually from a really small town about 30 minutes away from Carbondale, Illinois. Shocking, I know. It's called Ava. Probably haven't heard of it, but if it tells you anything about the size, I graduated with 42 people. So we're talking very, very small. I kind of always had an interest in science. I remember specifically whenever I was in junior high, my science teacher always had us write out these key terms at the beginning of every chapter. And I was like, this is awesome. And I remember all my classmates being like, this is so silly. Why are we doing this? That's kind of whenever I knew that I was like supposed to be doing something scientific or even a little mathematical. And then I kind of like grew in that love whenever I got to high school. Obviously, I had COVID my freshman year, which was really sad because I was in biology my first semester, and then they were like, school shut down. So I was like really sad that I was missing out on that. But I kind of just continued to grow in that love of science and like the curiosity and getting to really understand how things work, not just what things are. So yeah.
2: Were there specific interests in biology that drew you to your major?
3: Yeah, absolutely. So I was never really a plant person, and that's kind of always what the foundational classes are. It's like learning about the different parts of the plant and all those kind of things. And that kind of was like, not so much. I definitely enjoyed more like the human part of things, like learning about the muscles and how the body works and like the different levels of electrolytes in the body and just like understanding humans as a whole and getting to see just the science that goes into our like daily lives that we don't really take into account all the time.
2: So. Yeah. Well, I mentioned in the introduction that you also have a minor in chemistry. So what led you down that path?
3: Yeah. So I had a fantastic general chemistry teacher when I was in high school, and we learned based off of a college textbook. She was so, so incredibly smart, and she just wanted to like pass on her passion for chemistry. And I took both Chem 1 and Chem 2 whenever I was in high school. So whenever I got to college, I was like, I kind of already have a good little background. And I made it through Chem 240A and 240B, which is just our Gen Chem here, with what felt like flying colors, because I had such a strong foundation. And I really think it does make a difference when you have a teacher that cares, not just like wanting to push you through, but she wanted us to understand the material and really be able to apply it in our future education. So,
2: yeah. Do you see a close relationship between your interest in chemistry and your interest in biology?
3: The two are definitely connected for sure. I've never been great at math. I can figure it out for sure. But I think biology is a little bit more, like you can kind of see biology a little bit better. So like whenever you are learning like the bones and the muscles, you can kind of like hold models in your hands. Chemistry is a little bit more like, I don't want to say imaginative, but you kind of have to think in like 3D space whenever you're thinking about molecules. Or so it's a little bit different, but both of them are very challenging and like require a deeper level of thinking, which I think is why I'm like so passionate about them.
2: Oh, great. So what brought you to SIUE for your education?
3: So again, going to high school with a super small group of kids, a lot of people went to Carbondale. We have a local community college, and I wanted to be a little bit different. I was, whenever I first started looking at different schools to go to, I knew that I did not want to live at home. I kind of thought that I needed to break that and just kind of go do my own thing. Both of my parents graduated from Carbondale, so I was like, cannot follow in their footsteps. So I started looking, and I found SIUE, and I actually went on a self-guided tour. And it was really interesting because a faculty member at the time, it was Jeffrey Wapple. I'm not sure if you're familiar with him, mm-hmm. but he saw me walking on the stairs, and he was like, hey, what are you doing? And I was like, oh, I'm doing a self-guided tour. And he's like, is there anything I can help you with? And I felt so not just like a random person. Like I felt really valued in that moment. And I knew that that was the start of like a really solid education for me. And that I can't explain my time here any better than like I'm not just a student. Like the professors I've had have valued me and seen me as an individual, and like they want to know me more as a person. So just like the personability that I experienced from the first moment that I stepped on this campus, that's whenever I knew I was really meant to be here.
2: Yeah. Well, and that's one of the things that I think is a hallmark of SIUE is that faculty are not distant people who don't interact with students. Because we are the kind of institution we are, even though you might in an introductory course, you might have much more interaction with a graduate teaching assistant than you would with the faculty member. Once you're in any major level courses, you're mostly going to be working with faculty members directly. And faculty members are often very much interested in helping students to develop the skills and the knowledge they need to succeed.
3: Yeah. I could not agree more.
2: Yeah. So are there individuals who have encouraged and supported you as you've pursued your studies?
3: Absolutely. There's kind of like branches of this. So family-wise, I have the most incredible parents, grandparents, siblings that have just uplifted me in every step of my education. My mom actually taught special ed at the high school that I went to. And I mean, just getting to like see her passing in the hallways when I was in high school was so transformative for me, just having that constant support. And I mean, my parents, so many of their sacrifices have gotten me to where I am today. So I'm like, I'm eternally grateful for that, obviously. In my time here, I could go on and on about the professors that I have had. I don't think I can come up with a bad experience that I've had with any of my professors. I feel comfortable walking up to every single one of them and asking for some advice or asking for a letter of recommendation. And again, just going back to the person.

0: If you look back on your years of studying biology here at SIUE, what stands out in your memory?
1: It's kind of sad because a lot of things are turning into memories as everything's kind of closing. I've had the most outstanding friends that I could ever ask for. It gets me really emotional because I have been so blessed to meet the people that I've met. And it's kind of interesting to think about how all of our choices have brought us to this one place and how all of our paths have crossed. It's really a beautiful thing. But I think about my roommates and, you know, sitting in the library. We might not have been studying, but like some of my best memories are there, you know?
0: Yeah.
1: And just the people that I've met here has been, I mean, they're friendships that I hope to carry with me kind of forever. I mean, aside from the amazing education, obviously, but I would have to say the people.
0: Some of what you said reminded me of the fact that when I encounter, say, groups of majors, say, for example, biology majors, and there are a lot of biology majors, but it also seems that there's a real community there, that people get to know each other and they become friends as they're working together in the lab or as they're taking classes together. Is that kind of your experience here?
1: Yes, definitely. A lot of my friends are definitely in the same major as me.
0: Yeah.
1: But we do have a little bit different specialties, which is kind of cool. So like there's a group of them that are wanting to go to dental school. There's a group that are wanting to go to med school. And then I'm going PA school. So it's really cool to have people not only that have like the same educational interest, but biology is hard. It's difficult. We've been through the trenches together. And it's really good to have people that can not only uplift you, but kind of push you a little bit. Because there's times that I might not understand something all that well, but one of my friends does, and they're able to kind of explain it in a different way. And I cannot even explain how helpful that is. And it's kind of crazy because in medicine and dentistry and all those things, those schools do get very, very competitive. But amongst my friends, I've never once felt like we've been in competition with each other, which has been so valuable to me. Because it's more of like an uplifting and supportive, and just you always have those people in your corner, which is something that I'm so grateful for.
0: Well, that's really great. So do you have a favorite class that you took in biology?
1: Oh, probably. I really enjoyed genetics class, which is kind of interesting because I had Dr. Petrocelli for genetics, and then that's kind of what got me into her lab as well. I remember I did really, really good on one of our exams, and I was like, oh, maybe she'll think I'm so smart and let me into her lab. So it was one day after class, I moseyed my way into her little office, and I was like, hi, so I did really good on this exam. Like, do you have any openings in your lab? And she like sat me down and we kind of talked for a little bit. And then the next thing I know, like I have a key to the lab and she starts like walking me through stuff. And she's like, okay, this is what you're going to start doing. And I mean, yeah, it was like low level undergrad things, you know, but that's what kind of got my foot into the door with the research, which was really interesting. So I would say probably genetics has been really, really interesting for me.
0: Oh, great. I wanted to follow up on your mentioning that you worked in Dr. Petrocelli's lab. So tell us about the research you've conducted in that lab.
1: Okay, so Dr. Petrocelli does research on Drosophila melanogaster, which are fruit flies. And she studies a lot about alcohol use disorder and kind of just how there's a lot of similarities between the alcohol metabolism between humans and fruit flies, which might be a little bit surprising considering the size difference. But my specific project that I have been working on, there's a prebiotic actually that you can buy online, and it's called pre-alcohol, and it's supposed to mitigate the symptoms of a hangover, believe it or not. So you take it before you go out, have a little bit too much fun, you know, and the next morning you're not supposed to have a hangover. So what we did was we cultured the bacteria that was in this probiotic, and it's a genetically engineered thing, very, very interesting, and we fed it to the fruit flies to see if it had an impact on their response to ethanol toxicity. So pretty cool stuff. It's definitely more foundational, and I'm really hoping to see more projects in the future with other students, seeing like if the flies do have a response, but we're kind of interested to see how the behavioral consequences of taking away that negative connotation of drinking alcohol.
0: Yeah.
1: So did it
0: have an effect on the fruit flies?
1: So we saw a sex dependent effect. So the male flies actually had a decreased rate of mortality whenever they were fed this. It's called Bacillus subtilis,

0: then it has a genetically engineered ALDH gene to kind of break down that acetaldehyde. But there was a sex-dependent effect, but which was really interesting because this is not marketed for males specifically. So, but again, foundational, we developed a good feeding paradigm to kind of continue on. I think there's a lot of investigation to continue with that project. So I'm hoping to stay in touch with her and kind of just get to see, like, if it does progress. I know that there's a lot of collaboration. Dr. DeSalvo mentioned that she would be willing to, she kind of help us culture the bacteria. So there's some more collaboration going on, but I'm looking forward to see what happens even after I'm not here anymore. So
1: that would be really fascinating if groups of future researchers are able to determine why that effect seems to be dependent on sex.
0: Yeah, it was very interesting. And what's even more mind-blowing is, like, you can buy this stuff on Amazon, but there's not been a single study about behavioral effects. There's only been a safety study, making sure that it's not toxic for humans. So just a little food for thought, you know. Wow. That's why it was so interesting to us, because how can you have this product on the market that is supposed to alleviate these symptoms if you don't even have a behavioral study on it? So
1: Wow, that is really fascinating.
0: Very interesting.
1: So what's your project for your senior assignment in biological sciences?
0: So that is what I did my senior project on. Okay. So again, just microbial supplementation of that genetically engineered bacteria to the fruit flies. And
1: did that start out, trace the path here? You did well in genetics.
0: Yes.
1: You ended up working in Dr. Petrocelli's lab. That's where the kind of work that she does with fruit flies got you interested in seeing what the effect of this probiotic might be on fruit flies.
0: Yeah. So I know it does seem very condensed. So I'm actually completing my bachelor's degree in 3 years instead of 4.
1: Really?
0: Yes.
1: Oh,
0: so
1: my. Okay.
0: I graduated high school in 2023. Got up here fall of 23, and then I took genetics. It would have been my second semester of my second year here. So I only spent 3 semesters in Emily's lab.
1: Okay.
0: So that first semester I was definitely doing, that's whenever I was in genetics. I was doing I was washing vials. I was, you know, making sure the fly traps were clean, you know, but, you know, everybody has to start somewhere for sure.
1: Absolutely.
0: And then I started kind of laying the groundwork for my senior project the following semester, which would have been the fall semester of this past school year.
1: Okay.
0: So, yeah.
1: Wow. Okay. That's really fascinating. So tell us about other activities or student organizations you've been involved with.
0: So I was a member of both the biology club and then the chemistry club as well. Me and a bunch of my friends, you know, again, that big group. I would almost say it's kind of like a cohort, honestly. I mean, we've taken the same classes together. We all kind of impulsively joined all those just to get involved. You know, that's what they say to do whenever you get to college. Most notably, I'm actually in a sorority. So I'm in Alpha Z Delta. I've held the position of chaplain and then the ritual chair. So I kind of got to tie everything back to its roots. Like, I would do the ceremonies and get to just make it a little bit more like tied back to the whole reason that the sorority was founded, which was really, really cool. But those, again, have given me some of my closest friends. And it's good to always have people with you. And like, I can walk to pretty much anywhere on campus and probably know somebody. And there's just a lot of comfort in that. You know, there's people that care.
1: Yeah.
0: So,
1: well, tell us a little bit more. You mentioned the foundation of the sorority. Now, one of the things that's really important about Greek life is the service projects. So can you tell us about the service projects that your sorority has been involved?
0: Yeah, absolutely. So our philanthropy is the Kindly Hearts Initiative, and it actually is for children and teens that are experiencing foster care. So our main like project that we do, in the fall we did something called Mac and Z's. So it was like a mac and cheese bar where we raised money for the Kindly Hearts Initiative. And then we also have Zingo in the spring, which is like it sounds, bingo, but for Z's, you know. So again, the money that we raised there will go to the Kindly Hearts Initiative, which again helps the children in foster care around the area.
1: Oh, yeah.
0: So,
1: well, that's great. So I mentioned in the introduction that you were selected as the student speaker for the 10 a.m. commencement ceremony on Saturday, May 9th, which is one of two ceremonies for the College of Arts and Sciences. It's a shared ceremony with the School of Education, Health, and Human Behavior. So what does it mean to you to be chosen for this honor?
0: It was really mind-blowing whenever I got the email At first, Bethany Kassebaum, she was the one that kind of mentioned it to me. She sent me an email and said, hey, are you around? And I was like, oh, no. I'm like, what did I do? I'm about to graduate. There's no way they're kicking me out of the school now, you know? Like, I was just like, what could she possibly be needing me for? And she was like, I just want to make sure that you're comfortable with this. And I was like, I would be honored. Because again, I mean, that's just, it's kind of hard to fathom. Like, because again, coming from such a small school, I felt like a reason that I was successful back home is because there wasn't a lot else going on, you know, like there wasn't, I don't want to say it's not that it was competition, but like, it's a lot easier to stand out in 42 people compared to the thousands that go to school here, you know? Yeah. So it was kind of like, I was very proud of myself in that moment because I try to carry myself with a positive attitude. I try to have a good outlook on life and I try to like, I have a lot of joy. I'm very, very blessed, and I try to share that with others. So it's really, it felt so good to see that, like, the things that I have been doing and the work that I've put in is paying off. So I would definitely say that I was very proud of myself, and I'm very excited for it. Obviously, a little bit nervous, but yeah.
1: Well, it can be a bit nerve-wracking, but you'll have your speech written and the script will be in front of you. So and I'm sure you will have rehearsed it many times.
0: Oh, absolutely.
1: So,
0: yep.
1: So can you give us a preview of your speech? What will you be talking about?
0: So whenever I graduated from high school, I got this card from my uncle, and in the card it said, if you want to walk on water, you have to step out of the boat. And I remember like getting that card and I was like, well, that's kind of silly, you know, like I'm not in a boat, whatever. But as I like sat and thought about it and like where I'm at now compared to where I was then, it was so wise and so simple and just like so true. And I didn't really realize the depth that it went. My first semester here was not awesome. Like moving away from home, yeah, it's only an hour and a half, but like it's still away from home and I've never really done that before. I thought that by going away to college, that was enough of stepping out of the boat for me. That first semester was brutal. Like it was hard classes, hard time making friends. Like there was just a lot, you know, a lot of new. And I thought that I was doing my job stepping out of the boat. It wasn't until that following semester that I lived the stepping out of the boat. That's whenever I started joining the organizations, whenever I started really making friends. And that's whenever I really took to like meeting people. And I knew that if I was going to thrive here, I was going to have to throw my entire being into being here. And that's whenever I really started doing well and figured out that like I was meant to be here. So I kind of talk about just how the decisions that you make, they seem like a lot in the moment, but it all pays off in the end. So,
1: well, that's very inspiring. I'm certainly not happy to hear that your first semester here was very challenging, but I'm very, you know, it is really deeply gratifying to hear that you came back and in your second semester, you decided to really throw yourself into getting to know people and getting connected to other parts of the community here, and it helped you to grow, and it helped you to be much more successful. So that's really very impressive. So thank you for sharing that.
0: Of course. I mean, it's the short term hard things that lead to the long term payoff.
1: Yeah.
0: So.
1: Yeah. Well, I'm really looking forward to hearing your remarks at graduation. So you mentioned earlier in the interview that you were planning on going to PA school. So tell us more about your plans for your future.
0: So following graduation on May 9th, I was actually accepted into SIU Carbondale School of Medicine PA program. So starting on May 27th, I will be enrolled at the PA program down in Carbondale. So going back to my roots, I guess, you know, but I'll be moving back home, which is really, really exciting because, again, I do have such an incredible family and I'm excited for that next journey that I get to embark on and I'll get to have everybody a little bit closer. So.
1: Well, that's really nice to be able to go home and to reconnect with your family. How long does physician assistant school take?
0: So it'll be 26 months.
1: Oh, wow.
0: Yeah, so it's pretty quick. The first 13 ish months, I say 13 ish because there's a little bit of wiggle room in there, is a didactic period where we'll be like in the classroom, lectures, labs, all those things. And then the second portion is whenever I go out to clinical sites, and that's whenever I'll be doing my rotations with various different physicians' assistants in pediatrics, family medicine, emergency medicine, all these different things, and then graduating in August of 2028.
1: So, wow. That's kind of quick.
0: It is really quick, yeah.
1: So do physician assistants get to choose a specialization?
0: So that's the really beautiful thing about it. You don't have to. So there's a lot of transferability with PAs. I don't have to like go into it saying, I want to be a pediatric PA and then be that for the rest of my life. If I want to start out as a pediatric PA, I get a few years in and I'm like, yeah, this really isn't for me. I have the ability to kind of transfer to something else. And I don't have to do any recertification. I won't have to like take a big exam. Whereas like with medical school, there's like residency and you have to specialize and all that kind of stuff. So that was actually kind of one of my deciding factors of being a PA.
1: So. Yeah. So do you imagine that you'll stay in Southern Illinois and practice as a PA, or do you think you'll head out and explore some other parts of the world?
0: I think it's really going to depend on where I'm at in that point in my life.
1: Okay.
0: I keep going back to my family. Like, I'm very much a family person. I grew up next to my grandparents. Like, I have a lot of ties to Southern Illinois, and up here even, like, I've met the most incredible people up here. And I could even see myself up this direction a little bit more, you know? But I think that depending where I'm at, I mean, I'll be 23, so I still got a lot of life to live. I wouldn't mind to travel a little bit, see different parts of the world, but I'm not gonna count myself out of any situation, but wherever gives me a job.
1: Oh, okay.
0: But I would be happy to stay in Southern Illinois. It's been so good to me. So.
1: Well, and I know, you know, rural areas certainly have a dire need for medical professionals and healthcare professionals. So I think there would always be a need in a place, you know, in all parts of Southern Illinois for trained PAs.
0: For sure. Yeah.
1: But sometimes, you know, it's nice to think about what is out there beyond our, you know, our backyard.
0: But, yeah, for sure. Yeah. There's so much to see. And I kind of, there's a lot of different, even just from my hometown to moving up here, the experiences are completely different. Like, just, I've learned so much more about the world since I've been kind of away from my little, I don't want to say sheltered by any means, but I mean, 42 people is not very many experiences to learn from.
1: Right.
0: I mean, just the people that I go to classes with, there's people from Springfield, Effingham, St. Louis, and you get a lot more collaboration and get to hear a little bit more about what other people feel. And I just think that there's so much out there.
1: Yeah.
0: So.
1: Well, have you gotten to get off campus and go see the sights of St. Louis, for example?
0: Oh, absolutely. Okay. Yeah. But growing up, like, we didn't have a whole lot down there. So, like, we would go to Cardinal games. We would go to the Arch. So I'm definitely familiar with the St. Louis region, for sure.
1: Okay. Yeah. And there are a lot of things to do. And it's one of the nice things about being in Edwardsville is that you have all the cultural opportunities of St. Louis that are really very accessible from Edwardsville.
0: Just a quick little trip. Absolutely.
1: Yeah. Well, I like to end my interviews by offering my guests the opportunity to give some advice. So what advice would you give prospective students who might be interested in studying biological sciences at SIUE?
0: Oh, wow. I feel like I'm not old enough to be giving advice, but I know I came into everything very, very scared. And I don't think I was expecting to be scared. You know, I thought that it was going to be awesome and amazing and so easy from the get-go. But there's a lot of newness whenever you come to college, and it's difficult, you know, but you, like I said, you meet amazing people and you build this support system, and sometimes it feels like it just comes out of nowhere. So embrace the like scaredness and being nervous, because it's going to pay off. You're going to find your people, and you're ultimately going to grow into a person that is going to probably change the world. Like, that is ultimately how I feel walking out of this chapter of my life and into the next one. I'm not the same person that I was whenever I got onto this campus, and I'm very grateful for that. But I ultimately believe that I am better, and I am better equipped for my next challenge. So.
1: Well, that sounds like wonderful advice. So thank you so much, Madeline Rathert, for talking with us about your experiences here at SIUE and beyond. And congratulations on your selection as the student speaker for the College of Arts and Sciences commencement ceremony. I look forward to hearing more from you and about you in the future. And for our listeners, thank you for joining us and take care.
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7: 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Directed by Renzo Carbonara, Jitney features an African-Italian ensemble cast. 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
7: And good morning. Hi, this is Robin Boyce for On Another Note. And with me today is Ms. Tracy J, who is coming on board with us. She's got a show she's produced about an awesome organization. Tracy, take it away.
9: Good morning, everyone. Thank you very much, Robin. Super excited to introduce Ms. Yvonne Buhlinger, Vice President and Chief Development and Community Relations Officer of Affinia Healthcare. We're going to have a conversation today about Affinia Healthcare. Some of you all may have known that it was Grace Hill Health Centers before, and they have a garden party coming up, but I really want to talk about all about Affinia Healthcare. So to our listening audience, welcome Ms. Yvonne Buhlinger.
7: How you doing?
10: Thank you so much.
7: Yes, so glad for you able to come on. Tell us a little bit about Affinia and what are some of the great things they've been doing for the community right now.
10: Sure. Well, as Tracy mentioned, Affinia Healthcare was formerly named Grace Hill Neighborhood Health Centers. We changed our name back in 2015. So it's been a little while since we've had this new name. But yeah, with a long history in our community, since we were founded back in 120 years ago in 1906, and had that name Grace Hill for a long time. That's still on a lot in people's minds. But yes, this is our 120th anniversary of serving the St. Louis community and surrounding areas. So Affinia Healthcare is a non-for-profit community health center. And we serve, through that long history, we have grown. So we started as a little dispensaries, what they were calling the services at that time in the beginning of the other century. And so from that very small dispensary providing services in the zip code 63106, we've grown. And now we have several locations throughout St. Louis City and St. Louis County. And we provide a lot of care directly in the community and many community venues, as well as in people's homes, shelters for the unhoused, public housing areas. So we really have grown and with our mission in mind to meet the needs of the most vulnerable and to place our health centers in areas that are otherwise healthcare deserts or have very low resources and a lot of barriers. So today we serve approximately 40,000 patients per year. That's individuals. And that those services include primary care medical, that's pediatrics, OBGYN, internal medicine, so that the full range of primary medical care, as well as dental. Now for dental, we do primary care dental, kind of like your regular dental care, but also some specialty care services. We also provide behavioral health for children and adults. For children, we have our Children's Developmental Center. We have two locations and also some integrated services within our various activities. And at those locations, we have psychiatry, psychologists, clinical social workers, speech and language therapy. And for adults, we have behavioral health consultants that work in an integrated model right alongside the primary care providers, which really helps to remove the stigma mm-hmm. of, you know, having contact with a behavioral health provider mm-hmm. receiving those services, and also makes it easier, makes it a one-time, one-stop shop sort of experience, especially right at first.
11: Yes.
10: And yes, providing timely care when people really are in that moment that they really need it. We also provide substance use disorder services. That includes medication-assisted treatment for people that have that are using opioids or alcohol and really are ready to move out of using those substances. Mm-hmm. We're here to support them. And lots of other clinical services, such as audiology and optometry, for example, chiropractic care for managing pain and for physical function. So we're really well-rounded. And we also provide at all of our locations, we have lab. So once again, you know, you go to the doctor and they say, you gotta go to the lab, you gotta go somewhere else. We provide all lab right at our locations. We have pharmacy at three locations, and we provide WIC services, if you're familiar with that. Some people don't know what that is, but it's a service for nutrition support, vouchers, and also breastfeeding counseling for pregnant women mm-hmm. and nutrition services for children under 5 years of age. So that's just an example. We're very comprehensive, very well-rounded, and like I said in the beginning, really focused on serving the most vulnerable people in our community and in the most disenfranchised, but really everybody's welcome. We accept all insurances of in Missouri mm-hmm. because we are Missouri based. We have Missouri Medicaid, Medicare, and all private insurances that are accepted in our area. Okay. We accept them as well.
11: Okay, Tracy. So,
12: yes, I wanted to ask something. The unhoused, and I wanted to ask specifically, the unhoused, do you see an increase of patients coming to Affinia Healthcare to receive services, considering the economy and the does it have any correlation with the economy and the fluctuations?
10: Yeah, so I would say that not necessarily an increase in the unhoused coming to Affinia Healthcare. We do a lot of outreach to provide services to the unhoused. We go to the unhoused shelters. We have a team of community health staff that do this. We go to the encampments and provide screenings, provide them with resources that are for immediate care. And then, yes, encourage them and assist them with transportation resources and such so that they come to our health centers for that comprehensive care. So I wouldn't say that we are seeing an increase in mm-hmm. the unhoused, but what we are anticipating because of the changes in Medicaid coverage
11: right.
10: is a decrease in people covered with Medicaid. You know, just every so often, the state of Missouri and also nationwide in some instances issues you know, or enacts policy changes,
11: right,
10: for Medicaid. And when that occurs, it tends to be, unfortunately, in the negative for people who are eligible. So it makes it more difficult.
11: Right.
10: They get disenrolled and then they have to enroll again.
11: Wow.
10: This has happened before.
11: And yes.
10: Right now we're really, unfortunately, expecting a very large scale situation.
11: Yeah, it's unfortunate. Yeah. It is very unfortunate. We are going to talk about that discussion, because that's huge. But you have a garden party coming up pretty soon. It's going to happen on May 20th from 3 till 5 p.m. Tell us about this garden party and what it's all about.
10: Yes, we're so excited because the areas that we serve, most of them are also food deserts. And in addition to our collaborations with the St. Louis Food Bank and donors that when we do appeals bring food, non-perishable items, you know, that we can help our patients with, mm-hmm. and we have the WIC program. In addition to that, we still have so many gaps. And so we were fortunate enough to receive a grant for technical assistance from the National Association of Community Health Centers, NAC. And following that, for the implementation piece, a grant from Ameren UE to purchase the supplies, some of the startup supplies and things like that. And so now we're at that point, we're ready to launch.
11: Mm-hmm.
10: And that party to launch our urban garden, which is on the grounds where our history began in 1906. In the 63106 zip code.
11: Got it.
10: We're ready to launch that. In that zip code, the needs there persist tremendously. So it is a food desert area. And we have so many patients that live in that area and surrounding area that have, for example, diabetes and other chronic needs,
11: mm-hmm.
10: that have very low resources. So we are fortunate enough to also have since our inception, a deep collaboration with the Episcopal Church.
11: Yes.
10: They own the grounds. They own the grass, this large grassy area right next to our building. And they've allowed us to use it to plant the garden and to build it. So we've put in a greenhouse, raised beds, planting beds as well.
11: That's great.
10: And a shed, et cetera. We just started planting yesterday.
11: This is wonderful. So you're getting ready. You're planting seedlings right now and seeds to get an urban garden going. Now, the food that you grow, because I did an urban garden a few years back with Community Women Against Hardship. That was so much fun. It was so fulfilling to really teach the mothers and the kids about food, how it's grown. Because the kids, you know, that we were working with, they thought everything was just happened at Snooks, right? I had no idea. They were so cute. And so when they realized and saw those carrots coming up and those greens coming up and cucumbers growing and tomatoes growing, they were thrilled to be able to take that food home and use it. So are there going to be lessons around growing this food for the patients that you take care of there or the people that you work with?
10: Yes, absolutely. So we welcome the community to volunteer.
11: Yes.
10: To help us grow the garden. We welcome our patients to participate, and certainly we have, again, a targeted group of patients who really need
11: mm-hmm.
10: the produce that we'll be growing. We're calling it a community garden rather than an urban garden, because there's specific sort of designations that and regulations that surround that name of urban garden. So we're calling it a community garden. It's really for the community. And we are naming it the Graham. We've selected the name, Graham.
11: All right.
10: Community Garden. And that is being named after our prior CEO, one of our former CEOs, who was here at Infinite Healthcare as a CEO for 40 years.
11: Oh, wow.
10: And yeah, he had a great vision of many of the programs and services that we offer today. And he was followed by another CEO, and our present CEO, who is Dr. Kendra Holmes, mm-hmm. our first Black and first woman mm-hmm. CEO of Affinia Healthcare, born and raised right here in St. Louis, with these deep roots in what it means to be part of our community, all the mm-hmm. way down to this garden. Mm-hmm. So this has her fingerprints and Mr. Richard Graham's fingerprints all over it, as well as our fantastic WIC staff team and volunteers that already came to assist us.
11: This is good.
10: Volunteers from Harry Stowe University.
11: Oh, great.
10: From your university, one of the fraternities
11: SIU.
10: From SIUE.
11: Oh, wow. That's great. Awesome. That's
10: yep,
11: good.
10: Yep, they helped dig the
11: ground. Did they? Oh, wow.
10: Put beds together and did a lot of hard work moving rocks and stuff.
11: Awesome.
10: You know, so and the St. Louis Junior League had a couple of volunteers, and one brought their children. So we've had already really excellent participation. I'm sure I'm forgetting people, and I am
11: That's
10: sorry.
11: Okay. There were so I many people. Don't even worry about that. This is an awesome opportunity for the community to join in right now. People, where can they come to get more information? Would that be AffiniaHealthcare.org to just find out more information or to give to the garden?
10: Yes, that is correct. AffiniaHealthcare.org, and there is a button that says donate. When you click that button, it takes you to our page for how to donate, but also volunteer.
11: That's good.
10: So any of these different ways. And if people want to support our garden, there is mm-hmm. a link there that people can specifically request that their support goes for this effort. We have sponsorship needs right now. We still need a fence for the garden.
11: That's, okay. So you're looking for a fence here and probably some other work that you need to, but they can come straight to AffiniaHealthcare.org to find out more about your needs. You're going to have a garden party on May 20th from 3 p.m. to 5 p.m. That's going to take place at 2524 Hadley Street. That's over there in North St. Louis, over there in just about before you hit Highway 70, is where Grace Hill and Affinia have been since, I didn't realize that, 1906. Yvonne, thank you so much for coming on the program to talk with us about Affinia Healthcare, the garden party coming up on May 20th. And Tracy, thank you so much, lady, for producing this program. I want to thank you so much, listening audience. Stick with me, because we got some more information coming up right here on WSIE 88.7, The Sound. And good morning. This is Robin Boyce for On Another Note, and we're back with some more great information this Sunday. Support for WSIE comes from the St. Louis American newspaper, and the St. Louis American Foundation is holding its 15th annual Salute to Young Leaders Networking and Awards Reception. It's going to be at the Four Seasons Hotel. That's Thursday, May 21st, starting around 5:30. And here with us to talk more about that is Miss Raven Whitener, the lady who pulls things together for the foundation over there. How you doing, Raven?
13: I'm doing well. How are you?
11: I'm doing great. This is the 15th annual Young Leaders.
13: Yes.
11: Tell us more about this particular salute to young leaders in St. Louis by the St. Louis American.
13: Yeah, so this particular salute honors our under 40 professionals. So we are looking for those types of honorees that are making an impact in their community, that are excelling in their career, that are excelling in entrepreneurship or in the arts. And so this is our opportunity to kind of shine light on them and those young professionals that are truly in the community, making an impact, doing what they're supposed to do, setting the example for those coming behind them. And then also just an opportunity to celebrate and to network. We call it a network and awards reception because we want people to come together to network, to get to know people, to meet new people, and really expand their social circle.
11: And this one's a little bit different. It's held down at the Four Seasons. Usually the salutes are held there at the you do one, the business luncheon out of the Ritz, then the big one for the education and excellence is down at the America Center. This one's a little different. It's almost kind of like an after five coming together for the young generation. Is that kind of sort of what it is?
13: It's definitely more of a reception. Mm-hmm. More of a reception. It's not a dinner. It's not a luncheon. We do, past hors d'oeuvres. Our seating is theater style. We're not sitting at a table. Everybody's just kind of there watching the program and engaging with the program. So this one is definitely a little bit more casual than the other ones. However, still just as special and just as engaging. But because the audience is different, different. We want to be able to engage them in ways that are exciting and fun to them. And so we also have incorporated an after party into it.
11: Oh.
13: So after the program, we go back out and there's a DJ and we keep the food and the bar going and everybody enjoys it and has a great time.
11: This is really very nice. How receptive have young leaders been to this particular celebration over the years? Are folks signing up and coming on board and coming on down there?
13: Oh, absolutely. Every year we get 200 nominations or more for
11: wow.
13: people that are interested in nominating for this award. And so it makes it very challenging for us as
11: I
13: a
11: bet.
13: Team, of course, because we can only choose 20 of those. This year we did end up with 22 because it just ends up being so hard to really
11: deny
13: some of the people that are nominated and the impact that they're making in the community.
11: Can you name some of the nominees, who the people are and what, or at least what companies or groups they're coming from?
13: Our official announcement will be in the St. Louis American next week.
11: All right.
13: So we can tune in and you can flip to that, head to our website, and you'll see all those names listed.
11: That's going to in the upcoming paper this week, the
13: yes.
11: announcement of the name. So what kinds of leaders are you looking? What kind of industries are they coming from? I mean,
13: yes, we've
11: you know
13: got
11: I mean?
13: Engineers. We have professors. We have entrepreneurs that have founded community organizations, festivals, art festivals, artists, photographers, really just an array of different professionals that are just around the city that you don't even know that there's a young face or young person behind that organization or behind that movement. So we're excited to be able to showcase that and give them their platform of shine, really.
11: So this doesn't necessarily have to be a person that you nominate for future nominations for people. They can nominate someone who's really doing a good job right there in their community at a community center. This is not
13: Correct.
11: Just for people who work for corporations or whatever, right?
13: Not at all. We actually try to diversify everybody that we choose because we don't want it to just be that, because there's so many people that are making a change in the community that just, you know, they have a nonprofit organization mm-hmm. where it's just them. But when you look at the May 16th tornado that we're coming up on a year ago, that was
11: yeah.
13: all small, mostly Black and young led organizations that were making the biggest impact. It wasn't the city. It wasn't the corporations.
11: That
13: it was these young
11: true.
13: Nonprofit, small, unheard of organizations that really are the ones that are putting the boots to the ground to get things done in this community. And they absolutely deserve the shine and the spotlight for the work that they're doing.
11: I'm glad that you mentioned that. And because that is so much what happened. I was elated. My heart was so full that weekend because I was out trying to help folks out and find out if everything was okay. My family was hit, you know. So to see the camaraderie and the young people out helping people out, wanting to make sure grandma's cool, auntie.
13: Yes.
11: It was
13: yes,
11: just absolutely yes. phenomenal. I just.
13: Absolutely.
11: Oh, my goodness. And they were popping up everywhere. They're saying, we were the da-da-da-da-da organization. What do you need? We're going to be open from da-da-da time. And they were on it. They were on
13: yes,
11: it.
13: Yes. Yes. On it immediately, too. Immediately. Mm-hmm. It didn't take it, you know, where it took some of the organizations where you would think they would have immediately been there. They were immediately there. So,
11: yes, yes. And they're still on it to this day, looking for what's going to happen. What are the reparations? We're a year later, and a lot of folks haven't gotten help, like my family. We're still waiting.
13: Yep. Mm-hmm.
11: We're still waiting,
13: yes.
11: and stuff is still
13: yes.
11: toe up. You know what I mean?
13: Yeah,
11: and,
13: yeah exactly.
11: And
13: exactly.
11: It's crazy, but you still do have those young advocates who are out there. Tell us more about the foundation and why it's so important for the St. Louis American to have something like this. What do you all do with the foundation as you move forward over the years in celebrating different aspects of industries in the St. Louis area?
13: Yeah, absolutely. Proceeds from all three of the events that we put on, so this one included, help support scholarships and students. We give out scholarships at the end of each year at our big Salute to Excellence in Education Gala. Also our newspaper and education program that funds support that as well. And then the continued sustainability of the St. Louis American's community-centered journalism and outreach. So supporting the St. Louis American Foundation is also supporting the St. Louis American newspaper and keeping it around for another 100 years.
11: Yes. The St. Louis American has been a staple in the St. Louis community for 100 some odd years.
13: We'll be 100 in 2028. We're at about 98 right
11: really?
13: Now.
11: Really? Okay, in 2028, it's 100. Okay.
13: Yes.
11: And I'm sure you all have a lot of celebrations and things that you're going to come up with and do. And in talking with Donald Suggs about the paper, I mean, he's an advocate for keeping a printed paper out there that people can pick up. and actually look at and read. People still want the paper because there's some spots where I go pick the paper up, it's gone. If I don't get there early enough to get my paper, it is gone. So American is still a viable platform for people to read, utilize, and advertise in?
13: Absolutely. And we are also digitally transforming. So we are online full time as well at stlamerican.com. So if you're not a paper person or don't physically know a space to go and get one, you can also see the full paper online, all there the same way it would be in print.
11: So people can go to the digital format and feel just as comfortable like they did when they would pick up the paper and sit there on the porch or in their living rooms with a cup of coffee or whatever and enjoy the information that's coming from the St. Louis. Why is it so important to keep a platform like this going?
13: I think it's important because we are the community. If nobody speaks for us, if we don't speak for us, who will? And I think that the journalism and the stories that we provide, again, highlighting the positive things that are happening in our community. There's plenty of platforms and plenty of places mm-hmm. where you can go to see all the bad things that are happening. So we pride ourselves on being a platform where we are showcasing what's great about St. Louis, what's great about our people, what's great about our communities, and why people should continue to pour into St. Louis and invest in St. Louis because of the outcome that is coming out of St. Louis.
11: That's good. And the people really need to understand that's what it is, because when you pick up the American, it's all this great positive information about folks who have gotten this grant or who are moving forward on this particular organization or who are building this or who just got a job somewhere. I mean, it's something that when you pick it up, you see yourself there and you go, wow, mm-hmm. I didn't know that. Great. Yep. Historical information that people can utilize. All right, Raven, this is so good. I appreciate you. Folks need to turn on out. And where can people go to find out more information about this awesome young leaders salute that you all are having on May 21st? Where can they go?
13: Yes, they can head right over to our website, stlamerican.com, or they can call us here in the office at 314-533-8000.
11: All right, Raven Widener, I want to thank you so much for coming on from the St. Louis American to talk with us more about the Salute to Young Leaders Awards reception coming up May 21st at the Four Seasons Hotel. Thank you so much, and want to thank you, radio audience, for tuning in to On Another Note right here on WSIE 88.7 The Sound.
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1: 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The Daily Draft

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That's Nathan Mitchell along with Kyle Schroeder with Summertime, Summer Vibes. And in front of that, it was the Surefire Soul Ensemble doing Don't Trip right here on

back in 2020 at the age of 93. And he was a bass player who played with a lot of folks over the years, a band leader and a composer, and also a member of Art Blakey's Jazz Messengers from 1957 through 1962. And the same year he left Art Blakey's band, he formed his own group called the Forerunners, which he led on and off from then until about his death in 2020. He played until, yeah, right up to the very end. He also worked as a sideman for a bunch of folks in the blues world and as well as jazz. Guys like B.B. King, Chet Baker, Max Roach, Dizzy Gillespie, and even Lee Morgan. He was in the Army for a little bit during World War II. He had a couple of years there. When he got out, he went to New York and started playing with a bunch of different folks. And one of the first up groups he got involved with was Art Blakey and the Jazz Messengers. And so I thought, why don't we listen to something from one of those albums? This is the one from 1962. I think it's the first one that featured Jimmy on the bass. It's the album is titled Mosaic, and the song we're going to hear is a Curtis Fuller composition entitled Arabia. Features some of the folks on here is Jazz Messengers, Freddie Hubbard on the trumpet, Curtis Fuller on the trombone, Wayne Shorter on tenor sax, Cedar Walton on piano, Birthday Boy Jimmy Merritt on the bass, and the one, the only Art Blakey on the drums. It's Arabia. It's the Art Blakey and the Messengers, Jazz Messengers, on the sound.

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That's Adrian Crutchfield doing Hypnotic right here on 88.7 The Sound. We started out with Art Blakey and the Jazz Messengers from 1962. The song was Arabia, which featured bassist Jimmy Merritt, whose birthday is today. And then it was Soul Cafe, a regional favorite. They did Trulio and Omar, Brighter the Days. 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Hey, it's another birthday today also. Actually, it's tomorrow's birthday. It's Maynard Ferguson, born May 4th, 1928. He's from Quebec, Canada, and he passed away back in 2006, and he was 78 years old. So here's the deal. Maynard Ferguson, his professional career really began with the Stan Kenton Orchestra, and he played with them before putting together his own big band in 1957. And that band was really noted as kind of a stomping grounds and a place to learn for a lot of up-and-coming musicians. And he was also well-known for playing those super high-register notes, you know, kind of almost feel like it would, like, break glass type of thing. An interesting tidbit about him, after leaving his longtime recording contract at the end of his main club gigs, he moved his family up to Hitchcock Estates in Millbrook, New York, in November 1963 to live with Timothy Leary and Ram Dass, the guys from Harvard University. And him and his wife, Flo, ate a bunch of acid while up there, LSD, psilocybin, and a bunch of other psychedelic drugs while living up there. And he recorded a couple of albums up there as well. But that was something I didn't realize, that Maynard Ferguson was a guy who had experienced all that during that era. In fact, he's mentioned in the Electra Kool-Aid Acid Test. The book mentions Maynard Ferguson. So let's listen to something from Maynard Ferguson from 1978, and it's Birdland on the Sound.

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I think that's one of my favorite songs from last year, from 2025. The Polyrhythmics, Smoke and Mirrors, right here on 88.7 The Sound. And we began with Maynard Ferguson doing Birdland. Then it was Young Gun, Silver Fox, Just for Pleasure, right here on 88.7 The Sound. Hey, you know, we're almost just 24 hours away from the Blues and Soul Patrol. Every Monday, we're giving St. Louis the blues and the Zydeco and the R&B and all kinds of interesting music on Monday afternoons. It's the Blues and Soul Patrol with the Soul Selector Tom Papa-Ray. 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Again, it's the Blues and Soul Patrol coming up Monday, 4 o'clock. You're going to love it. Here's Andy Snitzer, Don't Want to Stop on The Sound.

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That's Nicholas Cole. Song is Greenlight. Joakim Joyner right in front of that doing Turn It Up on your NPR music station for the St. Louis area. It's WSIE with Dean Harlow. And man, oh man, I'm so excited because you know what today is? You know what today is? Check your calendar. That's right. It's James Brown's birthday, May 3rd, 1933 from Barnwell, South Carolina. Out of the fields of Barnwell, South Carolina came James Brown, the great, the one, the only James Brown. Actually, his name wasn't supposed to be James Brown. It got messed up on his birth certificate. His birth certificate was supposed to have been Joseph James Brown, but somehow they reversed the name, so he became James Brown. But that's not the important part. The important part is he's James Brown. And again, he's the king of the funk, the hardest working man in show business, the godfather of soul, king of soul number one, and all those great titles like that. His music has been heavily sampled over the years, especially by hip-hop musicians and artists. And he was also one of the first 10 inductees into the Rock and Roll Hall of Fame. And his career began as a gospel singer and also working then later with an R&B group called the Famous Flames. And he was kind of the backup, or I shouldn't say the backup, he was the main singer, the lead singer of the Flames, the Famous Flames. And he had all kinds of big ballads and hits, songs like Please, Please, Please and Try Me. And he just built his reputation as the hardest working man in show business. I mean, his shows were legendary, and his performances and his dance moves were the stuff of legends. So instead of talking about it, let's listen to it. It's got one for you right here. It's Get Up Off of That Thing. Get ready for it. Here it is. It's James Brown. It's The Sound. Ow! Oh! Woo! Shut it down!

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That's Kem and Boney James, Give My Love, right here on 88.7 The Sound. And we started out with Soul Brother number one, the hardest man in show business, hardest working man in show business, and so many other great titles. It's the one, the only, James Brown. It's his birthday today, and we heard Get Up Off of That Thing. Then it was the Brecker Brothers from 1994, Scrunch, and the TNR Collective, To the Moon. And hey, if you own a business, you're running a business, we got a way to help maybe grow that business. It's a little messages we do here called underwriting. 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Leave a message. 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And Robin is the lady to show you the way. 618-650-2228. Good luck to you and your business. And good luck with underwriting. Right now, it's Chick Corea from the Leprechaun album. This is Lenore. It's the Sound.

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That's Taj Mahal along with Keb Mo from last year. It's a song Better Than Ever. And Chick Corea kicked everything off with Lenore. Then it was Cindy Bradley doing Night Flight and Tim Cunningham, regional favorite, Turning Point. Hey, if you like that Taj Mahal, Keb Mo sound and the blues sound, we got something for you. It's coming up in a couple of weeks, actually, or so. The 2026 WSIE Music Series over at Herald Square at the Outdoor Amphitheater features Jeremiah Johnson. And along with surprise guest, Papa Ray is going to be over there as well. The show starts at 7. It's from 7 to 9. It's May 23rd. It's a blues show for sure. And we look forward to seeing you there. Benefits of $10 at the door. Help out the radio station. And again, it's at 115 East Clay Street in Collinsville, Illinois. We look forward to seeing you out there at the next music series coming up May 23rd with Jeremiah Johnson Band, or Jeremiah Johnson and his band. And we'll see you out there. We got Brian Culbertson and Eric Marenthal right now with Morning Light on the Sound.

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nothing such as that. No more Scooby-Rock, no more Dr. Lane. That's where it was at. I know, I know that the name Bob was riding high. Hello.

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That's Carol Albert. Song is City Walkin' right in front of that Eric Darius did L-O-V-E on your NPR music station for the St. Louis area. It's WSIE with Dean Harlow until 7 o'clock today. And I want to say happy birthday right now to one of the most popular and certainly the most heavily recorded jazz bassist ever, Ron Carter. His birthday is tomorrow, May 4th. Born 1937, he's going to be 89 years old. He's from Ferndale, Michigan, and according to what I see here, he has appeared on 2,221 recording sessions, which make him the most recorded jazz bassist in history. He's won 3 Grammys and is also a cellist, and he's recorded a couple different times as a cello player as well. And he's been working at it for over 60 years. It's pretty impressive. He was also part of the Miles Davis's second great quintet from 1963 to 1968. And his early life began, he was, as I mentioned, he started playing, he's from Ferndale, Michigan, I mentioned that, but I didn't mention that. He started playing at 10 years old, the cello, then switching over to the bass while in high school. And he earned a BA in music from Eastman School of Music and then the Manhattan School of Music. He also has a master's degree. And his first playing was when he was in New York. He started playing with Chico Hamilton back in 1959. And then started working with folks like Cannonball Adderley, Randy Weston, Jackie Byard, and Thelonious Monk, to name just a few, before he made his way over to the University of Miles Davis, where obviously he cut his teeth there and learned a whole bunch working with Miles and met a lot of great players. So I thought, let's listen to something from Ron Carter, the great Ron Carter, as a leader on this particular composition. The song is Loose Change, and it's on the Sound.

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That's new from Michael Paolo. Song is Flashback right here on 88.7 The Sound. Started out with Ron Carter. Once again, happy birthday. Ron Carter's birthday is actually tomorrow. We heard Loose Change. Then it was regional favorite, The Project H, doing Black Swan, and Philip Saisis, The Girl with the Boat to Chelly Eyes. Hey, you know, we are listener-supported radio, and as such, if you're listening, we hope you can be supporting as well. 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Coming up right now, we got something from Horace Silver from a 1996 album entitled The Hard Bop Grand Pop. And it also features birthday boy Ron Carter on it as well, strangely enough, playing bass, along with Horace Silver on the piano, Claudio Rodite on the trumpet, Steve Tur on trombone, Michael Brecker on the tenor sax, Ron Kuber on baritone, and like I said, Ron Carter on the bass with Lewis Nash on the drums. And the name of the song is I Want You. It's on The Sound.

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That's Peter White talking about love right here on 88.7 The Sound. And we began with Horace Silver, I Want You was the name of the tune. Then it was Skinny Hightower and Alex Parchment, Red Lights, and Chris Big Dog Davis along with Dave Koz, It's All Love. Hey, y'all, I want to remind you, if you love that kind of music, like that Horace Silver thing we heard a little bit ago, tune in every Thursday night around 7:30 for at least 10 minutes of uninterrupted classic jazz during the Goldenberg Heller and Antignoli Classic Jam with Jason Church. 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

That's Michael Manny. Night Shift is the name of that song. And in front of that, it was Coco Roco doing Da Do Da on your NPR music station for the St. Louis area with Dean Harlow in our last hour together, saying happy birthday to jazz pianist great John Lewis. His birthday is today, May 3rd, born 1920. He passed away back in 2001 at the age of 80 years old. He's from LaGrange, Illinois, and kind of cutting to the chase on his musical career. So he was from Albuquerque and lived in that area, kind of bounced around a little bit because his mom passed away early on when he was a young child. So he was raised by his grandmother and great-grandmother. And after he got out of the Army, while in the Army, he met Kenny Clark, and he and Kenny Clark moved to New York, and that's where Kenny Clark introduced him to Dizzy Gillespie. And John Lewis played with Dizzy Gillespie for a couple years, from 1946 to 48, and toured Europe and a bunch of other places with him. And he also left Lewis and then played along with Charlie Parker for some time, as well as Lester Young, Ella Fitzgerald, and Illinois Jacquet. He was also part of Miles Davis's Birth of the Cool, so he was in a lot of cool spots during his time, during his career. Then he discovered he wanted to kind of do something with a smaller group, so he, along with Milt Jackson, vibraphonist Milt Jackson, and Kenny Clark and bassist Ray Brown, got together and put together a small band that gave them a little more freedom that later became the Modern Jazz Quartet. And he was basically part of the Modern Jazz Quartet for pretty much his entire career after that. So I thought, let's listen to something from the Modern Jazz Quartet. This is from an album entitled MJQ and Friends. It was a 40th anniversary celebration with a lot of guest stars. It features Milt Jackson on vibes with John Lewis on the piano, Percy Heath on the bass, Connie Kay, and Mickey Roker on drums and percussion. And then on this particular tune, it's got Freddie Hubbard as a special guest. And the name of the song is There Will Never Be Another You, and it's on the sound.

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That's Brian Simpson, along with Steve Oliver, doing Unified right here on 88.7 The Sound. And we started out with the Modern Jazz Quartet, There Will Never Be Another You, featuring John Lewis on piano, whose birthday is today. A happy birthday to the musical memory of John Lewis. And then it was Candy Dulfer doing On and On, and the Womack Sisters were in there with If You Want Me, and Paul Brown did So Much to Say. 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Thanks for that, and we appreciate it. Here's J.J. Sanseverino doing Let It Go on The Sound.

That's Modesky, Martin, and Wood. Song is entitled The Lover, right here in 88.7 The Sound. And we started out with J.J. Sanseverino, Let It Go. Then it was Tommy Halloran and Gorilla Swing, one of our regional favorites, and one of my regional favorites for sure. I love the Tommy Halloran sound. And the song was Caffeine. Then it was Third Force doing Revelation of the Heart and Michael Browning, Make It Last. And that about wraps it up for me, Dean Harlow, for another weekend. I'll be back next week every Saturday, Sunday, 3 to 7. It's Dean Harlow on the radio with you. And a reminder, you stick around. We've got the Jazz Collective with Jason Church coming up, along with the Dave Cause Radio Show at 9. Have yourself a great week. I'll be back next week, same time, same station. And until then, have yourself a great week. And on the way out the door, we got Nils doing Joy and Pain, right here on The Sound.